0: 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I'm Kid O'Shea. Kathy, you were in Fredericksburg with family earlier today. What's a must-have at all of your cookouts?
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0: 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I'm Kid O'Shea. Michelle, what does the 4th mean to you?
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0: 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Happy 4th of July. It's Kid O'Shea asking the question, what does it mean to you to be American? 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

0: 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It's Kid O'Shea. Thank you for being with us tonight, asking the question, what does this 4th mean to you? Hi, Lori.
1: It's encompassing, like,

That's Taylor Swift, 97.1 Wash FM on this 4th of July in D.C. And Taylor and Travis just adding to the list of what will make this a very memorable 4th of July when we look back on it. They got married this weekend, record-breaking heat here in the DMV, America's 250th. And we are so glad you are here with us tonight as we are playing the 250 greatest 80s and 90s songs this weekend to Don Henley now and the Boys of Summer. 97.1 Wash FM. Happy 4th of July.

0: 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Good evening. It's Kid O'Shea. Happy 4th of July. Leslie, getting ready for the fireworks. Happy 4th.
1: Thank you.
0: Thank you for having us on playing Stevie Wonder. No.

We are celebrating America's 250th with the 250 greatest 80s and 90s songs. A-ha's Take on Me from the 80s, definitely on the list. And now we're up to No Doubt, who has several songs on our list, including Just a Girl, 97.1, Wash FM. Happy 4th.

0: Celebrating the 4th of July in Washington, D.C., 97.1 Wash FM. Good evening, it's Kid O'Shea. Happy 4th. We are asking you the question, what does this 4th of July and America's 250th mean to you?
1: Being American to me means enjoying not only the freedom I have, but also living in community and, you know, loving the people that make this great country up.
0: Oh, Jason, that's a great message.
1: Even if we disagree.
0: Yeah, couldn't agree more. Happy 4th of July, my friend.
1: Well, I appreciate it. Thank you.
0: And we're back to more music from the 80s and 90s as we celebrate America's 250th with the 250 greatest 80s and 90s songs. Sade and the Backstreet Boys all coming up.

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0: 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Happy 4th. I'm Kid O'Shea. Dean, what does the 4th mean to you?
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Thank you for celebrating your 4th of July weekend with us on 97.1 Wash FM. We're wishing everybody a very happy and safe 4th of July, especially with the intense heat here in our region. Relief is on the way. We're in the mid-80s by Monday and Tuesday.

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Mariah Carey has had 19 number one hits, so you better believe there's a lot of Mariah Carey on our list, including this one. Here's Always Be My Baby. Happy 4th of July. It's 97.1 Wash FM.

0: Celebrating America's 250th with the 250 greatest 80s and 90s songs. That's Michael Jackson from the 80s and Human Nature. I'm Kid O'Shea, 4th of July in our nation's capital, asking the question, what does the 4th of July and being American mean to you?
1: Being an American is freedom. To me, it means everything. It means I can wake up every day knowing that I am in the best country ever.
0: Such a great message. Happy 4th of July. Back to the 90s now. 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

And a 4th of July we will not forget for a long time, with Travis and Taylor getting married this weekend, America's 250th, and of course, the record-breaking heat here in our nation's capital. Good evening, it's Kid O'Shea, 97.1 Wash FM. Let's talk weather for a moment here. 96 for the high tomorrow with storms, so still hot, but we get some relief on Monday with storms, and then 84 for the high, 85 for the high on Tuesday. We'll stay in the 80s until Thursday, where we'll get back into the low 90s, but going to feel drastically different around here in a couple of days. 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

Celebrating America's 250th all weekend long with the 250 greatest 80s and 90s songs. And I'm hoping your favorite song has been on our list. And we just keep going through it. And we're up to the Pointer Sisters now with Jump. And this is a song that I just remember listening to in my bedroom as a kid when Casey Kasem would play it on the radio. And I just loved this song. Here's the Pointer Sisters and Jump on 97.1 Wash FM.

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1: 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Here's the Human League.

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1: 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I'll talk more about it after Miley Cyrus.

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0: I had run it and done a pretty lousy job of it. And it was that decision that opened the door for me to turn and repent and come to Christ. And friend, if you're here and you're tired of running your life, then I'm here to tell you there's somebody else offering to do it, and he's the one who can really run it right and make it worth getting up for in the morning. I hope you'll think about abdicating. Be the best decision you ever make in your life to get off the throne and let the Lord Jesus get on the throne of your life. I love the bumper sticker that I read one time. It said, God is my co-pilot. You remember that? I think the bumper sticker ought to say, I'm out of the cockpit altogether. Because that's really what God's looking for. He don't want you in the left seat, the right seat, or the back seat. He wants you out of the cockpit, and he'll take it from there. Well, let me go on, though, and say if you're here today and you've already trusted Christ, listen, this is still very applicable to us because the Lordship of Christ in our life is not just an issue for non-believers, friends. The Lordship of Jesus Christ as a follower of Christ is the very linchpin of the Christian life. Listen to what Paul said, Romans 12:1, I urge you, he says, as followers of Christ, to present your bodies to God as living sacrifices, which is your reasonable service. And you know, this is how the Lord Jesus lived here on earth. He lived under the Lordship of God when he was here on earth. He said, John 4:34, my food is to do the will of him who sent me. He said, John 8:28, I do nothing on my own initiative, but I speak only those things which the Father tells me to do. He said, John 6:38, I have come down from heaven not to do my own will, but to do the will of him who sent me. And he said in the Garden of Gethsemane, not my will, but thine be done. Here, the Lord Jesus, while he was on earth, was a man that lived under the authority of God and the authority of his written word. He didn't run his own life. Even as the second person of the Godhead, he didn't. And you know, folks, that's exactly how he tells us to live. I love what A.W. Tozer said. He said, man is willing to share himself, sometimes even to sacrifice himself for a desired end, but never to dethrone himself. Very interesting, huh? And you know, Matthew 28:19 says, go ye into all the world, the Great Commission, and make church members. Go ye into all the world and make churchgoers. No, doesn't say that. Go ye into all the world and make what? Disciples. And you know what sets a disciple apart from a churchgoer or a church member or a professing Christian? I'll tell you what it is. A disciple is a person who has dethroned himself. A disciple is a person who has dethroned herself. A disciple is a person who has restored the throne of their life to its rightful owner. A disciple is a person for whom submission to God is not just a buzz phrase. A disciple is a person for whom obedience to God is not just a buzzword. But these two words and phrases, obedience to God and submission to God, these form the very warp and woof of how a disciple lives. A disciple understands that they don't live the way they want to live. They don't live the way they feel like they should live. They don't live the way their friends tell them to live. They live the way God tells them to live in the written word of God. The authority for their life is not what they feel like or what they want or what their friends tell them to do. It's what God says in the word of God, period, end of discussion. That's a disciple. Now, do we always get it right? No. Do we sometimes fall short? Yes. But friends, we never lower the bar. If you're a disciple, you may come to God and confess you fell short, but you don't change the bar. The bar is the written word of God is the authority for life. And that's how you live. And you know, if we're going to reach Washington, D.C. for Christ, we believe that's our mission, is to make an impact on every life in this city for Christ. I'm here to tell you something. It's not going to happen with a bunch of churchgoers. Not going to happen with a bunch of professing Christians. Not going to happen because a bunch of church members decide to do this. Only a bunch of disciples, only a bunch of disciples can God use to blow a city apart for Christ. You look at the early church. They weren't churchgoers, church members, or professing Christians. They were disciples. And that's what we have to be. And you know, being a disciple is an all or nothing deal, my friends. I love what Hudson Taylor, the great missionary to China, said. He said that Jesus is either Lord of all or he's not Lord at all. And friends, in your life and in my life, Jesus is either Lord of all or he's not Lord at all. So let me just ask you, as we get ready to close, as a follower of Christ today, I need to ask you this. When it comes to your sex life and the movies you watch and the magazines you read and the things you let into your home and watch on television, when it comes to how you love your wife or how you respect your husband or how you treat your children or how you honor your parents, who's on the throne of your life, my friend? You or Jesus Christ? When it comes to how you serve your boss, or how you speak about your fellow man, or how you forgive people that have hurt you, or how you handle your money, or how you keep your word, or how you fill out your 1040s, ouch, or how you seek to live with integrity in every part of your life, who is preeminent in your life? You or the Lord Jesus Christ? Can't be both. He's either Lord of all or he's not Lord at all. Can't be both. And you can't have half of Christ. He's either Lord or he isn't. So who is it? Well, I can't answer that question for you, but I can tell you the answer to that question is the deciding factor on whether you're a disciple or not. Really, it's the deciding factor, I believe, in many cases, whether you're even a true follower of Christ or not. This idea that you can come to believe in Jesus as your Savior, and then you can reject him as your Lord and go on living any way you want to live, that is not a biblical concept, my friend. And it's true, we grow in our surrender to his lordship over the years, but we never start. There's no place to start the Christian life saying, well, I'm wonderfully happy he's my Savior, and I'll make up my mind later if I'm going to do what he says. No, God doesn't take people on that basis, friend. And if that's the basis you came, I think there's serious reason to examine whether you really belong to Christ, because he doesn't take people on that basis. And so I want to give you a chance this morning to answer the question, who's really on the throne of your life? And if you've usurped some of the throne of your life as a follower of Christ, if you're out there kind of living under your own authority in this area or that area, I have a challenge for you, and that is we need to make him Lord of everything, the whole thing. And I can't do that for you. I can only do that for me. But I'm challenging you. You want to be a disciple? Then this is how a disciple lives. And these are the people's lives God blesses and God honors. I want him to honor your life. I want him to bless your life. And I'm telling you how to do it. And I hope you'll listen, not to me, but I hope you'll listen to him. Let's pray together. Lord Jesus, thank you for reminding us today as we wind down this series that if everything we have learned and studied about you is true, and it is, that you are omnipotent, that you are eternal, that you are holy and righteous and faithful and merciful and loving and preeminent, then, Lord, there is no choice who needs to rule our lives. It's a no-brainer. And yet, Lord, we're so human, and sin is such an endemic part of our flesh that sometimes, even without even trying, we push you right off the throne and say, Lord, I'm taking this one over. Forgive us, Father. And give us the heart and the lifestyle of a disciple who puts you on the throne and keeps you there. Lord Jesus, we do fall short of living up to what you ask us to every day, but help that never change our understanding of where the authority is in our life. Help us never dilute that just because we can't always live up to it. May you be Lord. May you be preeminent over every part of our life. And if there's some things we need to go change in order to restore you to the throne, then Lord Jesus, you give us the courage to go change them by your grace. Lord, help us get to know you well enough that we understand your ways, and help us get to know you well enough that we fear you for what you are to the degree that we won't lay hands on the ark, that we won't touch the throne. It's yours. So change our lives because we were here today, because we've been here for this series. And we pray these things in Jesus' name. And God's people said, amen. Amen.
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1: Good morning and welcome to another edition of Community DC. I'm your host, Dennis Glasgow. This morning, we welcome to the program Dr. Heather Jenkins. She is the president and CEO for the Literacy Lab in Washington, D.C., a nonprofit organization that provides children in the under-resourced communities with evidence-based reading instruction. Their goal is to close the literacy gap for children ages 3 to grade 3, ensuring students are reading at grade level before they make a critical shift from learning to read to reading to learn. Here's my conversation with Heather. I hope you enjoy it as much as I did. Good morning, Heather.
2: Good morning.
1: Well, it is great to have you aboard Community DC for the first time, so welcome. And I did a short little intro about Literacy Lab, but I would love to get the history of it. I know that everything was born in 2009, so it's been around for about 17 years. How did everything get started?
2: Yeah, so our co-CEOs, who are also the co-founders, were teachers in a Washington, D.C. high school. And they were working with ninth graders and saw that the vast majority of their ninth graders were not anywhere near grade level literacy. And really, we're kind of struggling with what do we do about this? These young people are talented and wonderful and incredibly behind. And so they really didn't feel that they could kind of tackle that challenge within the high school setting. They ended up leaving teaching and founding the Literacy Lab. And originally, we were kind of an after-school program. And then in 2012, through a variety of some partnerships that we had made, we were selected as a replication partner for the Reading Core model, which is really considered one of the best literacy models on the market. And that really changed the trajectory of the organization and how we kind of ended up moving from being Washington, D.C. to having kind of multiple locations across the country. That also is when we became an AmeriCorps organization, which again kind of changed the footprint in terms of at the height of the work. We had about 300 AmeriCorps members across multiple locations providing literacy services to students in pre-K through third grade. So that's kind of where everything began. As that was taking off in 2016, through a partnership with DC Public Schools and some leaders in DC who were really kind of looking at the literacy crisis and also the underrepresentation of men of color in education, kind of presented the Literacy Lab with an opportunity to host a program called the Leading Men Fellowship. And based on our organization, kind of what, you know, the work that we were doing through the AmeriCorps program, we said absolutely yes. That program also kind of took off and ended up in Baltimore and Virginia and multiple other locations as well. And we ran that program right through to 2025 when we ended up opening up that program. That was after actually closing our AmeriCorps program in 2024. I'm happy to share more about the why for that. But we then opened up the fellowship and really wanted to focus on community-rooted educators. We know that the research is very, very clear. When children see themselves reflected in their teachers, they really thrive socially, emotionally, and academically. And so our work really helps folks who have an interest in education from within the communities that we work with, who don't have any background in education. You don't need to have a degree in education. You actually don't need to have anything other than a high school diploma to join our program. And that's something that sets us apart from other teacher prep programs where usually you need to have a bachelor's degree. We say if you have graduated high school and you have an interest in supporting the education of our youngest learners, come on in and we will provide you with not only what you need to work with those students students in the moment, but also provide you with some career pathways to kind of move you toward your goals in an education career.
1: Outstanding. Well, you really set the map for us, Heather, for the next 30 minutes to really find out about a lot about Literacy Lab. I do want to do this because we have a lot to talk about the programs and how you're funded and all the different things that you do and how far your net is. I do want to talk about just kind of setting the table for our listeners about what you do, because you were starting to explain it. But if you were to give a 30,000 foot view about what you do and execute, what would you tell people?
2: Yeah. So I would say our work really kind of is at the nexus of the national literacy crisis and kind of the teacher workforce crisis that we've been experiencing really since the pandemic before, but since then. And so we provide direct literacy instruction to students. We do that through our literacy fellows. They are also part of our workforce development program in terms of becoming teachers. And so they come in, they have about 40 hours of training before they go into classrooms. So they'll join us at the start of the school year. They will get this training not only in literacy instruction, but also in child development and classroom management and just kind of being in the classroom. And then they are placed with a lead teacher in a classroom. And they are there to provide specific literacy services for kind of a 5-hour period that they are there. Every single day that school is open, they are there for those 5 hours, and they're providing whole class instruction, they're providing small group instruction, and they're also providing individualized instruction. And kind of how that works is based on where students are in terms of their needs. Whole class instruction is kind of moving the entire class forward in terms of our pre-kindergartners and getting them ready for kindergarten. The next group that would be in a small group is students who are kind of not on grade level, but approaching. And then those students who need the most support will have that one-on-one support. And there's kind of a schedule that we work out with the classroom teacher in terms of where our fellows are kind of plugging in throughout the day to kind of meet the requirements that our program is. If we don't follow that with fidelity, we're not going to see the results. So we work really closely with our classroom teachers to say, this is what we do and how we do it, and really educate them on it, so that they can say, okay, this is kind of the flow of the classroom, and this is how the fellow, is able to really get in there and provide that literacy support. So they are doing that during the day. They also have additional professional development and time that they are with us, with our staff. Yes, in terms of more literacy instruction, we're constantly refining those skills based on some observation and coaching that we do for our fellows. But then we also have the part that is really about them and their professional growth. What are things that will be really helpful to them as they move into their next steps in their career in education? So the fellowship is a one-year program. There is an option to come back for a second year. And so the work that we've been doing really over the past year is to really kind of codify, this is kind of what we're doing with folks in the first year. This is what we're doing with folks in the second year who weren't quite ready to take their next step outside of the literacy lab and need a little bit more time with us, but also already did the program for a year. And so we want to provide them with some acceleration as well. So I think in a nutshell, that's what we do.
1: You know, it is so outstanding. It's almost a twofer that you're doing here. Not only are these kids getting some extra reading in and working on all the literacy issues that the DMV has, and specifically in Washington, D.C., and I do want to talk about your net and more criteria in just a second, but also the teachers getting real-world experience. You know, you can read so many textbooks or have somebody talk at you or look at a PowerPoint, but the feedback must be extraordinary because they get that real-world, hands-on experience. And you know, it doesn't matter what you do for a living, that you get to actually train to do that is extraordinary. I think it's a great idea.
2: Yeah, we've definitely heard positive results, not only from our fellows, but also the schools that we work with who end up hiring our fellows because of how they perform in that year. And yeah, absolutely. I was a classroom teacher myself in my prior life, and nothing really prepares you for it other than doing it. And I think something that we have seen is that, for example, some fellows have realized, I love working with kids. I love working with young people, but I'm not sure classroom teacher is the right role for me. And we've had folks go into counseling or speech pathology or some other kind of education related fields, but not being in the classroom. We've had some since our fellowship to date has been focused on pre-K. Some have said they're really cute and I really love that. However, I think an older age group, I definitely know I want to be a classroom teacher, but I'm thinking that maybe kindergarten, first grade, maybe middle school is where I want to be. And they wouldn't have necessarily known that without kind of having this exposure. And something that will be coming for our new fellows that will be joining us this fall will actually be expanding, and we'll be working with pre-K, kindergarten, and first grade students. So those fellows will really get a taste of working with those three different age groups and be able to get a sense of, does one of these fit? Am I still maybe looking for something that's in the older elementary grades or beyond?
1: Very good. So I alluded to this. So when it comes to your net in the DMV based out of DC, how far is it spread out?
2: In terms of in DC, we have overwhelmingly served. We've served actually in, I think, almost every ward in DC.
1: Outstanding.
2: We really look at the data. And as we have really focused and concentrated, wards 7 and 8, when you look at the data, are the places where we've spent a bulk of our time, but certainly wards 4 and 5 were in ward 4 this year. So it also depends on looking at that literacy data and where the need is greatest, but also looking at our partners and kind of their needs and how those needs might change year to year. There might be a partner who really needs us for a certain set of years, and then maybe they don't, or maybe they don't have some of like their funding. We've all experienced various funding cuts in the education field, nonprofit, and in schools. So it's also kind of depending on kind of partner needs and, the funding to make sure that we're able to implement the work as well.
1: You know, Heather, when we get an opportunity to talk to great people like you and your team, thank God you're around, because I know, and I want to ask you about data and literacy issues that are in DC. And listen, this is not exclusive to DC folks. There are literacy issues all over the world, specifically in the United States. And we can go to a multiple reasons why, and it could be its own podcast. And I know that sometimes the data can be pretty shocking, Heather. So with that said, what's the latest data that you're working with when it comes to literacy in DC?
2: Yeah, I mean, nationally, DC is actually doing well. And I say that, and I want to say relatively speaking, every time I have an opportunity to speak, I use the language national literacy crisis, because it is. Mm-hmm. It is a national crisis. It affects across populations, across the country. Does it hit certain communities harder than others? Absolutely. But it is really something that nationally we should be thinking more about and talking more about and taking more action. So I just want to say that. So relative to the rest of the country, DC has actually improved over the past few years. And I will say, like, we are one of many partners that DC has really brought in to achieve those results. And I think one of the things that we know and we see is that when you look at the way classrooms are set up, if you have a teacher who is, and I say at this point, like, lucky enough, because not every teacher has a paraprofessional who is supporting them, a teacher aide, a teacher assistant, who is supporting them as their partner in the classroom. But even when they do, those two folks are not able to meet the needs of all of the children. And in one class, when we assess, we are seeing students who are incredibly far mm-hmm. from grade level, like, shockingly so. And then we're seeing students who are on or above grade level, right? And everything in between. And so how does one teacher with their assistant kind of structure the day and the content to meet all of those needs? They can't. And that's where we and other partners come in, because we're able to provide that targeted support. So, you know, things have definitely improved in DC at large. I will say one of the things that I caution when people look at that data is you have to look at each ward, because there's a pretty big gap when you look at wards where there is more resources, where there are more resources, and wards where there are less. When you look at wards that are overwhelmingly kind of higher concentrations of poverty, and things like that, greater disinvestment, you see the literacy scores follow suit.
1: Right.
2: No one should be shocked by that. More resources, you know, more professional development for teachers, smaller class sizes, all of those things, right, along with just general wealth in a community, is going to create a situation where those students are going to thrive. They are going to learn more. They are going to be able to kind of accelerate in a way that where there's less resources, higher concentrations of poverty, where you look at kind of the adult populations in those wards and the educational attainment of those adult populations, because the community around the child is the first teacher, right? And so, for example, if I'm reading to my kids when they were babies, which I did, right, that changes their trajectory. I was an educator. I had education. I knew to do that, right? I had the resources to do that, where I believe every single parent in every ward in DC absolutely wants the best for their children. Some have greater access and greater knowledge than others. And that is going to then be brought into the school. And we are able to see that when we kind of go in and assess.
1: I imagine that when parents or caregivers and schools find out about Literacy Lab, they're just blown away with excitement that you're here along with your team. With that said, when somebody wants to partner with you, when it comes to the Scholastic side, how does everything work?
2: Yeah, I will say we get a lot of referrals, which is great. You know, we've been around for a while. And again, we were founded in DC, so lots of folks know us. And so we'll, you know, kind of get outreach to any one of us, either on the programmatic side, or sometimes folks will come directly to me if my name and email is the most visible on the website, and just kind of say, here's, I'm, you know, connected to this school or this early learning center, and we are definitely seeing, you know, some challenges with literacy. We're looking for X, Y, and Z. Are you able to help us out? And now we're really in a better position as we go into next year to be able to say yes to more of the requests that we've had over the years. We're now able to provide after school and summer programming, which is something we weren't able to provide before. We're really excited about that. Like I mentioned, more grade levels. And also we're able to provide training and coaching for teachers, classroom assistants, paraprofessionals, that really amplifies the impact of the work in the schools. So folks can reach out to us. I'm on our website. Everybody's kind of on our website to reach out to.
1: I wanted to ask you about a bigger question about us versus the world. And I think it's been well documented that when it comes to math and reading and writing, sometimes we big shortfalls with other countries. Now, with that said, we are a huge country. And there are economic discrepancies all over the place, especially when you get outside and inside of urban areas. So with that said, when you take a look at some of the data around the world, how are we comparing right now to where we're at and where they're at?
2: You know, we have a lot of room. I will say we have a lot of room for improvement. I think that, you know, I have a background in educational research as well. And one of the things that I'm always struck by when I look at kind of the decisions that we make in U.S. education, particularly public education, we don't often follow the most compelling research around what really has a positive impact. Or we do it long after other countries have been doing it for a very long time, right? And so those are the kinds of things that, you know, when we're one of the wealthiest nations in the world, I do kind of scratch my head about why are we're still using in a lot of places strategies from the 1970s.
1: Yeah, the irony.
2: And not only in literacy, but just in general teaching and learning. Now, we've kind of relied.
1: Can I ask you about that? Is that a shortfall of cash and resources? Is that why that's happening, that we're so far behind? I mean, we're talking about 50 years of stuff that we're still using. I mean, my goodness, that's a little alarming.
2: It is. And I don't think it's just a matter of cash and resources. I think, as humans, we get comfortable with things and we're not necessarily always wanting to change. Mm-hmm. And I think that I have found that particularly so in education. I think that if you were to ask a lot of teachers, and I know I felt this way as a teacher myself, there wasn't always a good kind of connection to kind of the community needs and kind of decisions that are being made, you know, sometimes at the district level, sometimes at a school level, right? I say we work with partners who are thinking about this. So again, that is a general statement. Yeah. And we work every day with partners who are thinking about it, who are looking at the data, who are saying, what can we do differently and better to improve the education that we provide our students? But I think there's kind of more national decisions that are made that then kind of trickle down to states and then localities that, we talk about the science of reading. I think this is a good one, right? This is very much the language now. There's a lot of legislation coming out that, you know, nothing can be used in schools that is not aligned with the science of reading. Dennis, we were founded using the science of reading in 2009. Mm-hmm. It's not new. It's not something revolutionary. It's not something that just came out. And it's actually something that goes back to a more phonics-based way of teaching and learning. That was something that I remember in the 80s having, right? And so we kind of cycle through different, like, oh, this is the thing. And then we put all of our eggs in that basket. I think we don't necessarily make sure that every educator has all of the training that they need to then take that and really implement that with fidelity. But we tend to kind of hop around where the research has been clear for a really long time that there's a certain, again, science behind how we structure the learning for literacy, how we do it so that students are able to kind of transfer. I'm practicing reading in this context, but I can take my reading skills then to this other very different context, right? And that's something that even in a lot of the kind of quote unquote intervention and additive instructional literacy, we're not always paying attention to those things. And that's something that my team and I want to make sure, like, not just that a student can read something, but what does the data say about them actually being able to understand it and ask questions about it? And what does the data say about them being able to take those skills and take them to history, to science, to understanding a mathematical word problem? Because that's literacy as well. And so I think that we've put literacy in, this is English language arts. We're going to do it in a particular context. So we're going to do it in a particular way instead of really looking at literacy as a interdisciplinary skill that needs to be taught in interdisciplinary ways.
1: Very good. Thank you for that, Heather. And when we get our listeners at Community DC excited about a certain subject like this one that's helping a lot of young people and educators out there, they always want to know, how are you funded and how can they help? So how are you funded?
2: Yes. So we are overwhelmingly funded philanthropically at the moment. We did have a lot of government funding that has since really changed over the past couple of years with kind of changes in the federal landscape. And so we, in DC, we've had tried and true philanthropic partners who've been with us pretty much since the beginning. And we're really, really grateful to those folks because they've stuck with us through a lot of changes that we've need to make to ensure that we're able to sustain our work and then, you know, really be able to scale through this new strategy that we have. And so that's foundations. That's also individuals. We also do have contracts with our schools. We always want to make sure that that is kept low because, again, a lot of the schools that we work with would be considered under-resourced. And so we're not going to kind of charge them the bulk of the fees. We're hoping that there's kind of wraparound from that philanthropic community. We're hoping to get some corporate support in there as we really seek to diversify things a bit more and kind of replace some of the government funding that we used to have. And so folks can get involved on our website. There's a development page. There's lots of places to kind of donate and learn more on our website. And we also welcome, there's a partnerships email for folks who are interested in kind of reaching out about partnerships. But also folks who just have any questions and kind of are listening to this and just like want to dig in and understand a little bit more, it will come as no surprise to anyone who has spent any amount of time with me that I love talking about this work. I'm incredibly passionate about it. My email is on the website, and anybody who wanted to reach out and just, you know, kind of connect with me and find out more, I'm always happy to do that.
1: Well, it's not going to surprise you. Every nonprofit we've talked to, nobody is passionless. Everybody's got passion because it's a one or two person operation, and we really appreciate that. I only have about 4 minutes left, but I don't know if you have time to tell it, but it's kind of the, and I love to ask this question about, this is why we get up every day. You've been with the organization for 5.5 years. I'm sure you've seen some very special stories and some incredible things, also some hardships out there. But is there something quickly you could share with us about this is why we get up every day kind of story about something special that happened with a family or an educator or something that just touched your heart?
2: Yeah, I'll share two things.
1: Sure.
2: Really for the two sides of our dual model. I remember being on a site visit. We had some of our, again, longtime DC funders who were coming in to kind of see the work in action. We were in a pre-K classroom and my team had left with our guests, and I was coloring and talking with students, and they are the reason that we get up and do this. They are the reason that through some incredible challenges that we've faced organizationally, we keep on going. That is really the heart and soul of the work, is being able to bring this work to students and see them grow and thrive. And this morning I received an email from a former fellow who is now a classroom teacher, and he is on our alumni board, and he's just been very, very involved since being a fellow back in like 2018. And he just sent me an email this morning just reiterating how much the Literacy Lab has meant to him and what he learned about teaching and learning through being with us, and that whether it's as an alumni board member, as a fundraiser, in any way that he can support the organization, that just kind of said, like, I'm here, you know, kind of put me in coach. I'm ready for whatever the organization needs me to do. And he's lovely. I mean, he just really represents, I mean, that's who our fellows are. Mm-hmm. That's who our alumni are. And we're just incredibly lucky and grateful.
1: Well, that's really special. And I feedback is so big, especially what you do, because, you know, always the proof is in the pudding. You're doing all this hard work. But when you get alumni and people that have gone through the program paying it forward, it's absolutely extraordinary. So I love to hear that. Well, let's do this. I want to get some final thoughts from you in the last couple of minutes that we have. I'd like for you to get the website. And I know that a lot of small, medium, and large businesses listen to this program, and something that really turns them on, that people are doing some incredible work that need some funding. So I know that people can reach out to you for that. But if you could give us some final thoughts about our talk and recap everything that we've chatted about, Heather, the floor is yours.
2: Yeah, well, thank you so much. You know, again, our work is essential, not just for education, but for success in life. Folks are not able to thrive, to communicate without literacy skills. In addition to our students, we have over 130 million adults who are not able to read beyond a fourth or fifth grade level. And that just speaks volumes about the nature and depth of this challenge. And we're working every day to kind of close these gaps. And I'm just really grateful that we're able to focus on the literacy portion and focus on making sure that there are more and more educators who have this literacy expertise to go into classrooms and continue this amazing work. And our website is www.theliteracylab.com. There's lots of great information on our different program offerings and lots of great information on ways to get involved. And like I said, I am always available for anyone who is interested in talking about any kind of partnership for their community.
1: Outstanding. Heather, I'm glad we found you. You're doing incredible work with your team.
2: Thank you.
1: And I know it's not a huge operation, but you're knocking it out of the park and making a difference out there. And I know the parents and educators and everybody just thrilled for what you're doing for the DC region. So that's just wonderful. Thank you so much. And I'm glad we could spotlight you on Community DC. And let's visit again real soon.
2: Thank you so much. And thank you to our communities.
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Huntrix Golden. If you had a golden celebratory 4th of July into the early morning hours of today, you're probably just getting up, stretching out, getting ready for that coffee. We're going to have another Sunday fun day. Highs in the upper 90s. Another extreme heat advisory for your Sunday. So take those precautions. We're all getting used to and heading out today. Eddie Murphy now on Wash Up.

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Good Sunday, Funday. I am Tanya here in the DMV after a wonderful, fun-filled night of fireworks filling our atmosphere. Today's air quality is quite poor, so stay out of the outdoors if you start feeling throat irritation or dry burning eyes. Okay, keep yourself safe. Kaja Gugu, Too Shy Now on this Best of the 80s and 90s weekend.

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2: Shine bright like a diamond. 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

Cyndi Lauper. Yes, girls do just want to have fun, but we also want to relax. Do we not, after a busy, fun-filled weekend of celebrating America's 250th? Well, there is a leisurely summertime activity you can do. It doesn't require much effort on days like this. It'll burn 78 calories every half hour. What do you think it is? I'll fill you in on the answer. Plus, how you can win tickets to see Bryan Adams tomorrow morning with Toby and Chili. Details coming up after Lenny Kravitz on Wash FM.

0: Outfield, your love on this best of the 80s and 90s weekend. Good Sunday morning. I'm Tanya. Woo! We have made it through a very long, hot, sticky week. A lot of picnics, cookouts, time with family and friends, celebrating America's 250th. And by this time of the week, we are tired, aren't we? Well, there is a leisurely summertime activity that doesn't require much effort. You can do it. You can burn 78 calories every half hour. The question I posed earlier, I asked you, what did you think it is? And the answer is tubing on a river. So doesn't that sound nice on a day like this? Now, if you answer a question similar to that one tomorrow morning, 7:10 with Toby and Chili, it's called the Nearly Impossible Question. You can win tickets to see Bryan Adams at CFG Bank Arena August 9th. 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

Chicago Heart to say I'm sorry, but I would personally like to apologize to all of my neighbors who heard my poor puppy howling while all those fireworks were going off last night. I promise it should be much more quiet tonight. Mariah Carey now on this Best of the 80s into 90s weekend on Lost.

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0: It's 97.1 Wash FM on a Sunday Funday. Hi, I'm Tanya. Anyone who knows me realizes I'm not a big sports fanatic, but I do get excited about certain things, especially happenings here in the DMV, worthy of mention. I want to share them with you so you can chat about them tomorrow at the water cooler in case you haven't been following. Okay, number one, Patrick Ewing, Georgetown legend. He's coming back to DC to coach the Wizards this upcoming season. Okay, two, Washington Nationals CJ Abrams and James Wood. They are going to the All-Star Game in Philly July 14th. Go Nats. Three, Hyattsville's own Francis Tiafoe unfortunately ended his run at Wimbledon yesterday, but boy, did he put up a strong, heartfelt fight against that Alexander Bublik who took the win. And four, oh, this will get your adrenaline pumping, just as it did mine. Ovechkin is making his way back to the Capitals. He signed a one-year extension last week. We are so looking forward to seeing him back on the ice.
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Plus, we're going to hear from newlywed Taylor Swift right now. Aha, on Wash.

Taylor Swift, Travis Kelce. This is their first Sunday as a married couple, y'all. They were married Friday in NYC. Huge event. I know you heard about it. 1,000 friends and family members there. And now, where are they off to for the honeymoon? That is the question. Genesis now on this Best of the 80s and 90s weekend on Wash Up.

Beyonce, Irreplaceable on 97.1 Wash FM. We're so happy you're here today on the 5th of July, where we still have a heat advisory underway until 8 tonight. Afternoon thunderstorms. Some will be severe. Storms expected between 5 and 9 tonight. And finally, tomorrow, there will be a break in this heat. Eurythmics now on this best of the 80s.

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I'm Tanya. Hi, good Sunday morning. There is a reason I don't wear shorts in the summer. And maybe you don't either for this reason. I'll tell you what mine is coming up after NSYNC. I Want You Back on Washed FM.

One of my absolute favorite Stevie Wonder songs of all times right there. I just called to say I love you. Always reminding me of my grandma. I miss her so much. It's 97.1 Wash FM. I am Tanya. And I was out at a 4th of July gathering last night. My friend said to me, why are you in jeans? You look so hot. I said, I do not wear shorts because I get an inordinate amount of mosquito bites every summer. So I cover up as much as I can. I have type O blood. And according to research, mosquitoes exhibit a preference for blood type O over other blood types. Type A individuals generally the least attractive to mosquitoes, while types B and AB fall somewhere in between. Other factors, including the amount of carbon dioxide we emit, skin chemicals, clothing color we wear, also contributes to whether or not those blood suckers want to get near you.

Madonna's latest album is out. It dropped this weekend. It's called Confessions 2. Critics are loving it. It features not only Sabrina Carpenter, but her daughter, Lourdes. I've got to hear those songs. It's 97.1 Wash FM. Boys to Men now.

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1: Yeah. You know what? I like the playoffs.

0: get right. No diggity, no doubt. Yeah. Blackstreet Productions. We out, ride. We out.
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0: Rihanna, we found love, but we know love doesn't pay the bills and give you cash left over to spend on summer vacation. 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I'm Tanya with some tips from the experts on where you can go in the good old USA this summer without spending too much money. Number one, Wildwood, New Jersey, to explore the beach and boardwalk. 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And San Juan, Puerto Rico. 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So lovely. The jungle or the beach won't cost you a fortune. 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
9: Partly cloudy, hot and humid, late afternoon, early evening, storms developing. Some could be severe, high in the upper 90s, showers and storms for Monday. Some heavy downpours possible, high around 90. For Tuesday, scattered showers, cooler, high in the 80s.
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Pat Benatar, Belle Biv DeVoe, and Christina Aguilera coming up. Right now, here's Whitney. How Will I Know on 97.1 Wash FM.

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It's code orange. So if you have asthma or other breathing sensitivities, you'll want to stay indoors as much as you can today. Pat Benatar now on this best of the 80s and 90s weekend.

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1: Fun, we are young. I do hope you had fun over this long holiday weekend. 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

Are you worried about how much your electric bill is going to be after using the AC this weekend? Well, experts from This Old House give us some tips on how you can save money next month. Coming up after Michael Jackson on this Best of the 80s into 90s weekend.

0: Remember the time when your electric bill was like $600 and you're a little concerned it's going to be that high again after using the AC all weekend during the heat wave? Well, fear not. It's 97.1 Wash FM. I'm Tanya with some tips from this old house as a way to keep those expenses down. Implement the Texas Cool technique. Okay, here it is. In the morning, as soon as you wake up, open your windows and use window fans to usher in cool morning air and also get rid of some of the warm air that may have accumulated in your home overnight. And as the day heats up, close all the windows, draw the shades and curtains to keep the heat out. And when the outdoor temps start to drop below indoor temps, open those windows again to let the cool air in once more. This method is said to significantly reduce your reliance on air conditioning and cut your cooling bill by 20% to 50%. Definitely worth a try.
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5: Partly cloudy, hot and humid through the afternoon. Some early evening storms developing. Some could be severe, high in the upper 90s for Monday showers and storms. Some heavy downpours and flooding possible, high near 90. Tuesday, much cooler, scattered showers with a high in the 80s.
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If you celebrated all night long, it's a good day to relax. National Workaholics Day. Got to find some balance. Try not to work too hard this week. Katie Harris in next to keep you company all afternoon with more of the best from the 80s and 90s. Make it a great one.

So much buzz about the Taylor Swift wedding. I've been checking out the pictures on TMZ all weekend. It's 97.1 Wash FM. Taylor Swift up next as we do a Best of the 80s and 90s July 4th weekend.

Last night, I was super excited to watch all the fireworks. I went outside right when it got dark, and then the wind came and the rain. And all of a sudden, I was questioning myself. I was like, are these fireworks or is that lightning? And yes, the big cleanup is happening today. It's 97.1 Wash FM doing a best of the 80s and 90s weekend.

best of the 80s and 90s July 4th weekend on 97.1 Wash FM. I'm KT, and well, Google came out with a list of the most popular July 4th food. Did you eat that food yesterday? Can you guess what that food is? I'll give you the scoop in just a few.

came out with the list of the most popular foods for 4th of July. And I'm kind of shocked because I figured hot dogs would be number one. But no, the actual number one food was potato salad. Yeah, tater salad. Did you have any of that yesterday? I did not. I actually enjoyed the baked beans and the hot dogs. More of your favorites with our Best of the 80s and 90s weekend coming up next.

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8: Partly cloudy, hot and humid through the afternoon. Some early evening storms developing. Some could be severe, high in the upper 90s for Monday showers and storms. Some heavy downpours and flooding possible, high near 90. Tuesday, much cooler, scattered showers with a high in the 80s.
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Fireworks downtown last night did not go off until right before midnight. I'm like, no wonder everyone's got those little bags under their eyes. It's okay. There's no judgment here. We're doing a best of the 80s and 90s weekend. Backstreet Boys, Stevie Nicks, and Olivia Dean. It's all coming up on 97.1 Wash FM.

New York City was abuzz this weekend, and it wasn't just because of the July 4th holiday. I think we've all heard the big wedding. Taylor and Travis. Could you imagine what that like first wedding toast would be like? TNT, they're dynamite. I'm sorry. I'll stop now. That would have been my toast. Swash FM.

0: It's the best of the 80s and 90s, 4th of July weekend on 97.1 Wash FM. Melinda in Woodbridge, inquiring minds want to know, how was your 4th of July?
1: Oh my gosh, I'm recovering because I actually did not want to fight through the traffic and be in long lines. And so I was in a saltwater pool in the neighborhood. I feel like they had over 250 fireworks.
0: Is it just me? But last night I was like, hold on, are there fireworks or is that lightning?
1: Right, exactly. Because, you know, we had a little bit of rain too. But, I mean, I just felt like everywhere you went, everyone was united. You know, proud of being an American, the freedom of where you wanted to party, wherever you go. And it's just so nice.

Well, there's something definitely in the air, and it's called humidity. That means we do have a chance of some more strong storms tonight. I'm KT as we do a best of the 80s and 90s weekend.

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Hi there, I'm KT, and let's see if you can guess what this song is. John Bon Jovi wrote this song with Richie Sambora in Richie's basement, and when they were writing the lyrics, the word steel horse does not refer to a motorcycle, but to a tour bus. What song is it? Gonna play it next on Wash FM.

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The DMV suffering from this extreme hot weather. It just makes you crave ice cream, cucumbers, and watermelon. Or is that just me?

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I'm KT. Taylor Swift. Everyone's talking about her wedding. If I were there, I would have toasted her and then said this. May their love story have fewer plot twists, and may there never, ever, ever be a breakup song after this. Taylor Swift is coming up next on Wash FM.

Best variety for your July 4th weekend is 97.1 Wash FM. I'm KT, and every once in a while, I come across a hack on Insta that I'm just shocked, and I have to try because it just looks too easy. And this is for watermelon ice cream. Basically, half a watermelon, stick it in the freezer. Once it's frozen, scoop a little bit out, pour milk, mix it up, and boom, watermelon ice cream. Or more like a watermelon slushy, but that's okay. Let's...

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11: In the district, expect a high of 94 degrees and a low of 76 during the overnight hours. Mostly cloudy skies expected until around 3 p.m. Wind gusts up to 10 miles per hour. I'm Ryan Dye with weather.
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0: 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Scott in Woodbridge, Virginia. 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
1: Long and loud.
0: It so sounds like you're still recovering.
1: Yes, I am. Just getting up slowly.
0: Hold on. It's 4 something in the afternoon and you're still getting up. That must have been a really good night.
1: Exactly. Yeah, just had fun doing fireworks and barbecuing up.
0: Excellent. Excellent. Well, enjoy the rest of your day and have fun with that recovery. It's Wash FM.

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0: 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Day four of this heat wave. I can't take it anymore. Like, I don't even want to wear clothes.
1: Oh, I have something for you. Freeze your bra in the freezer.
0: Are you serious?
1: I'm very serious. It's so hot outside.
0: Oh my gosh, that is brilliant. I am going to the freezer now.

Another heat advisory, and we might see some strong storms thanks to the humidity. I woke up today, opened the door, and was like, not today, Satan. 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

0: question is, this summertime activity burns 78 calories every half hour. What is it? Well, the answer I learned was tubing or floating on a river, which I would love to do right now in this heat and scorching humidity. Well, if you could answer a question like that, it's a nearly impossible question. Toby and Chili will ask you. 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

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We'll keep you updated. 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

0: 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Hola, my name is KT Harris, and it is the 4th of July weekend wrap up. But speaking of the 4th, there is a reason why you want to look at all your quarters. I don't know if you've heard this, but the U.S. Mint released 250,000 special 2026 Declaration of Independence quarters featuring a very unique July 4th mark. So check your quarters before you stick them in the Aldi car.
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is a flood watch in effect for most parts of the DMV, and that means we could see some serious downpours, maybe possibly 2 inches. The ground is dry. I think we need it, especially to melt all that firework gunk. 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

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Try this. Coming up, just a few. Here's Mark Morrison.

0: 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You'd like to make your marriage stronger? Choose a new special song. Now, you'll always cherish the one you picked on the day you got married, but you can recreate those loving feelings by picking a new song, maybe something that's a little more up to date. No, I don't have any suggestions. I'm afraid to dip my toes into that pool. We've got more 80s and 90s coming up.
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Happy 4th of July if you didn't catch yesterday. 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Is Mariah Carey.